fun. I can wait all night. What's it gonna be, boy? Yes or no? What's it gonna be, boy? Yes?

0: of Dixie.
1: I don't know, that's why I'm asking you. Now is it true what they say about Dixie? Does the sun really shine all the time? Do the sweet magnolias blossom

song was written for a very brave man. A man who preached non-violence in a state which has racism enshrined in its constitution. A man who was imprisoned, tortured, and killed in a jail in South Africa. This is for Stephen Biko.

0: 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And we are broadcasting from the heart of Hansetown, Hamburg in Germany. One of the reasons the neo-fascists are winning in Germany is because the traditional democratic parties have fallen asleep at the wheel. They have been in power for so long that they think that will never change. They get their huge paychecks as politicians. If they lose their place in the Bundestag, they'll get a pension the rest of us can only dream of getting. If things look grim in Germany, they'll move to Mallorca or to Toscana and drink wine. The SPD has the word social in their party's name. Social Democratic Party. They have forgotten what the word means. There is nothing social about them anymore. Like every other party, even the Greens, who used to be more social, they are sucking the money tit of business. They believe business is the answer. Business is the problem. When business rules politics, taxes for business profits disappear. Social programs disappear. And an oligarch class rises to the top. You know the old saying, don't you? Shit floats. And the Christian Democrats, well, besides the fact that they have lost all of their Christian principles of kindness and morality, we have to remember why Angela Merkel made sure that Merz was sidelined back when she first started her turn at the wheel of power. Merz is just not the sharpest pencil in the box. And he is part of that old boy network that has been the problem here and in Britain, not to mention the USA, for decades. Angela broke the old boys up, but now they have returned with a vengeance. And, well, they have opened the door to the new fascists. Okay, the Green Party. Once the bike paths were finally finished all over Hamburg, the Greens retired. Now they can send their kids to the USA or Australia for a school year and then drive across country with them at the end of the year. They can finally buy the house or apartment they have wanted for years, maybe even a new e-automobile. Oh no, of course not a Tesla. And because they seem to not care about anything real anymore, they will soon be joining Tony Blair in Toscana. Basically, all the old guard Democratic politicians just don't care that much anymore. A new breed of hungry and determined young people have to break through the old boy network and implement policies that actually benefit the people and not the oligarchs. Anne Applebaum will talk about how Russia is escalating the war into Europe. Sanna Marin, the ex-prime minister of Finland, will talk about why Finland joined NATO. The music is exciting, and the radio play at the end is Street People. Remember, abschiebe tickets for the AfD. Send them to Crimea. The Ukrainians have prepared a 40-kilometer kill zone for them, where they can join the 1.2 million Russians and North Koreans who have been killed or wounded. Enjoy. Stay safe. I will talk to you again later.
1: The white race in this country collectively are guilty of these crimes that our people are suffering from collectively, and therefore they would suffer some collective disaster, collective grief. And when that plane crashed in France with 130 white people on it, and we learned that 120 of them were from the state of Georgia, the state that my own grandfathers was a slave in, why, to me, it couldn't have been anything but an act of God, a blessing from God, and I frankly and sincerely pray for similar blessings from him to repeat themselves as often as he can spare them.
2: But I take it then you support the freedom-loving attempts of the peaceful marchers in Alabama and these places.
1: You don't get freedom peacefully. Freedom is never safeguarded peacefully. Anyone who is depriving you of freedom isn't deserving of a peaceful approach by the ones who are being deprived of their freedom. And when black people in this country come out from under the mental straitjacket that the Negro clergymen have placed them in and begin to see that the only way you can get freedom is to get it the same way the white man in this country got it from England, or he says he got it from England. He was willing to pay the price for freedom. When you're willing to pay the price for freedom, then you get it. But the Negro in this country has never been willing to pay the price for his freedom. All of the price that we have been paying in the past has been freedom for the white man. We fought abroad so that the white man in America could be free today to sick police dogs on us, to beat our people in the heads with police clubs, and to turn water holes on little women and children and babies simply because they want to walk down the street like decent human beings. Now, the only way you can have peace is to eliminate those injustices, and the American white man is not going to eliminate them. He's going to talk that pretty talk, but he'll still continue to practice those inhuman deeds.
3: I appeared before the Congressional Committee, the highest representation of the American people, under subpoena to tell what I knew of activities which I believe might lead to an attempt to set up a fascist dictatorship. The plan as outlined to me was to form an organization of veterans to use as a bluff, or as a club at least, to intimidate the government and break down our democratic institutions. The upshot of the whole thing was that I was supposed to lead an organization of 500,000 men, which would be able to take over the functions of government. I talked with an investigator for this committee who came to me with a subpoena on Sunday, November 18th. He told me they had unearthed evidence linking my name with several such veteran organizations. As it then seemed to me to be getting serious, I felt it was my duty to tell all I knew of such activities to this committee. My main interest in all this is to preserve our democratic institution. I want to retain the right to vote, the right to speak freely, and the right to write.

0: train carrying former Prime Minister Boris Johnson and top European officials is suspected of being the target of a Russian drone attack near the Ukrainian-Polish border. Writing on X, Mr. Johnson questioned what warped logic drove Vladimir Putin to hit a stationary locomotive. He called it the kind of random and senseless attack Ukrainians face daily and urged allies to urgently provide Kyiv with more air defences. Moscow says its strikes targeted railway infrastructure in western Ukraine, but Ukrainian state rail officials believe the diplomatic train may itself have been the intended target. Let's speak to Anne Applebaum now, senior fellow at the School of Advanced International Studies, author of Autocracy, Inc. and a Pulitzer Prize winning journalist. Anne, great pleasure to speak to you. Thank you for joining us.
1: Yeah, thanks for having me.
0: Boris Johnson stopped short of calling it an attempt on his life, but with the proximity to the Polish border, should we be concerned about the strike?
1: So no, we don't have any proof that it was an attempt on his life. It is true that bombs fell near the border at about the same time as a couple of trains were coming from Kyiv that carried a lot of people. Actually, it was the end of an annual security conference. Actually, it's one I usually go to. I couldn't go this year. And so there were a lot of, you know, German, French, American and other officials on those trains. And it does seem eerie and strange that the Russians would choose to bomb that close to the Polish border right at that moment. I don't know if they knew specifically that Boris Johnson was on the train or not, but it was a significant moment. But I think he's right to draw everybody's attention to the fact that this is now normal, that the Russians now bomb every single day civilian objects. They bomb trains, they bomb ambulances, school buses, hospitals. They target rescue workers who are fishing people out of collapsed buildings. They've been escalating over the last couple of months, and this is really just another part of that escalation. It's also part of an escalation of, you know, I think what we wrongly call a hybrid war. It's not really hybrid. I mean, it's a real war. It's a war involving arson, teams of killers who are sent to England or to Germany, other kinds of attacks all over Europe on European infrastructure, recently a German airport. You know, this is now, they are raising the stakes every single day to both to demoralize the Ukrainians, but also to challenge Europeans and to demonstrate every day that they can get away with it.
0: And that's what's specific about these border attacks, isn't it? They are specific because they're there to intimidate and to undermine European support, and also because defences around some of those borders can be few. They can be hard to defend, and air defences around them can be questionable. So are we looking at a new modus operandi by Russia here to target border areas to make this seem very real?
1: So I assume that, again, this border area, this is where the trains come in, where they cross between Warsaw and Kyiv, and that's the way most people get back and forth to Ukraine. I mean, there are a couple other routes as well, but that's one of the most common. And I assume that the purpose was to intimidate people from traveling there. That was the goal. But as I said, it's really, you have to look at it as a much broader project.

0: it's a broader project of now not occasionally, but now deliberately every day targeting civilians, deliberately every day sending off a drone into into another European country's airspace, murdering another person on another European street. It's part of a growing challenge. The Russians are clearly escalating, and they're clearly attempting to show with every day that goes by that they don't care what Europeans think. And Europeans, of course, includes Britain. I don't mean the EU. I mean all Europeans.
1: Yeah.
0: And it's very important because right now, Europe, taken as a whole, with a couple of allies in Asia and elsewhere, is the main source of support for Ukraine. So this was, nobody would have believed it 3 years ago, but now the U.S. offers very little to Ukraine in the way of equipment and money, I think actually almost nothing. And so all of the entire war is now being funded for and supported by Europe. And Putin's goal is to weaken that support, to divide Europeans, to support pro-Russian political parties and leaders all over Europe, and to make that support fall apart, because they are unable to defeat Ukraine on the battlefield. Mm. Actually, they've been losing ground in the last few days. And so their hope is to somehow demoralize Ukraine's most important supporters.
1: There is, of course, the possibility that this attempt to keep Western officials away, to demoralize, to weaken support, actually strengthens support when you've got major political players involved in these attacks, all shouting about them. It could have the opposite effect, or do you think it could have the opposite effect and embolden European countries to provide more support?
0: So actually, historically, these kinds of bombing campaigns have had the opposite effect. I mean, the Blitz, in London, did that discourage the British from fighting, or did it make them angrier? I mean, I think history shows that it made them angrier. And actually, the same was true of Allied bombing campaigns in Germany. That's not what won the war in the end. And so you're right. I mean, you're right to point out that Putin is making a mistake. I mean, had he hit that train, he didn't actually hit the train with the diplomats and politicians on it. Had he hit the train, it would have been it would have galvanized people to help war.
1: Huge escalation.
0: It would have been a huge escalation. Yeah. And I'm sure, but this is his, he does have, he has had the effect of, through his political support, through funding, through influence campaigns, he has been successful in marshaling support for some pro-Russian political parties in Europe. So the AfD in Germany, which just won a local regional election, is a pro-Russian party. Its leader went on television right after that campaign and said if she were in power, which on current polling she wouldn't be, that she would cut aid to Ukraine. Nigel Farage has links in the past to Russia and has been at least ambiguous about Putin in the past.
1: Yeah, there are question marks over whether he's had a relationship with Putin or not. But I should be clear and say that there's no suggestion from Reform that they would back away from this war. That's really interesting. Thank you so much for your time. Anne Applebaum, Senior Fellow at the School of Advanced International Studies, author of Autocracy, Inc. and a Pulitzer Prize winning journalist, a real expert on Russia.

0: Polish foreign minister has said that NATO should start training exercises closer to the Russian borders in order to draw troops away from Ukraine. He was speaking just hours after that Russian drone struck at a passenger train at the Polish-Ukrainian border crossing. Earlier on, the NATO Secretary General Mark Rutte spoke about it.
1: The strike on a passenger train in Ukraine yesterday shows how desperate Putin has become. He thinks that he can stop us from supporting Ukraine and that he can undermine our unity. He is wrong. Our answer is to increase support to Ukraine so it has what it needs to defend itself.
0: So we can get the thoughts now of Sir Richard Sheriff, the general who was former Deputy Supreme Allied Commander of NATO. Hi to you, Sir Richard.
2: John, good afternoon.
0: Forgive me. To you. Good to hear you. So tell me, in your view, does this Russian strike at a train near the Polish border, does that invite a response from NATO? And if so, what should that response be?
2: It absolutely invites a response. I listened to Mark Rutte talking about giving Ukraine the means to defend itself. And I'm sorry, but it's not good enough because this war is not going to end. There will not be a lasting ceasefire until Ukraine has defeated Russia. And the only way that's going to happen is when NATO gets its act together and designs and executes a strategy to support Ukraine, defeat Russia. And we've got to get that defeat Russia phrase absolutely hammered into the minds of NATO leaders like Mark Rutte.
0: Okay, well, let's dwell on that phrase just for a moment. Defeat Russia. What does that mean, defeat Russia?
2: What it means, firstly, what it does not mean is marching on Moscow. What it does mean is absolutely instilling in the mind of every Russian commander, senior officer and soldier, as well as Putin, the reality that they will never succeed in their desire to eliminate Ukraine as a sovereign state and incorporate it in a new Russian empire. It probably means, because I don't think Putin will ever get it, it probably means giving Russia such a massive strategic hammer blow, militarily, economically, financially, and in terms of getting into the minds of Russian people. It's such a hammer blow that they absolutely get rid of Putin, either with a bullet in the back of the head or some other way of removing him, perhaps more peacefully. So I think, you know, we've got to recognize this. The only way this is going to happen, and otherwise we go on with the Ukrainians having to fight effectively with one hand tied behind their back, fighting our war, because this is existential for Europe as well.
0: Right.
2: So, we've got to get the message across. It's defeat Russia.
0: Well, it's so interesting to hear what you say. But so far, Richard, you're speaking almost in hints. You're saying that a action should be taken against Russia of a scale and of a strength which convinces Vladimir Putin there's no point in prosecuting this war.

0: So what should that action, you said economically and militarily, what should that action be militarily to have that effect?
1: Let's break it down then. Militarily, it is about, I mean, the Ukrainians know how to fight the Russians. They have done incredibly well and are doing very well. And they have effectively stopped the Russians dead in their so-called summer offensive. They are inflicting massive casualties on the Russians. So more casualties on the Russians than the Russians can man and reinforce. And they are demonstrating with their innovation and their ability to scale up their innovation, a way of fighting war, which none of us 4 years ago would have dreamt of.
0: Yes. So Ukraine are doing that. Ukraine are doing that, Richard, but what should NATO do?
1: So what NATO should be doing is providing the additional advice support, whether it's on manning, on organization, on higher formation command and ways of and practice, but also, most importantly, money, because it's the money to invest in Ukraine to allow them to scale up that innovation, which is ultimately going to give them continue to give them the edge. But in addition to the military, and I would also add one other military thing, which is particularly relevant in the context of this drone strike on the passenger train,
0: yes,
1: which is active support to shoot down drones, and potentially, if you can do it from a fast jet, you need to speak to an airman about that. Also, to shoot down the jet-propelled drones as well, and that would be invoking Operation Sky Shield, which is on the it's a well put together plan to get NATO aircraft into the air over Western and Central Ukraine to do just that.
0: Okay,
1: demonstrate conclusively NATO's willingness to push back and to show strength.
0: NATO jets in the air over Ukrainian territory, shooting down Russian drones and missiles. And there'll be those who say that is a really significant escalation. You're not deterred by that.
1: It is absolutely an escalation. But part of the reason that 4.5 years later, 1,600 days later, the Ukrainians are still bleeding and locked with their horns locked with the Russians is because NATO and America particularly has been so leery of doing anything which might provoke the Russian bear. The reality is that if we had escalated from the start, this war would have been nipped in the bud days, weeks, months ago.
0: Yeah. I get the very, very clear impression you will not have been impressed to hear President Trump blaming Ukrainian attacks on Russian oil installations, diesel installations, for shortages of fuel. Not Iran, not the Iran war, but Ukrainian attacks.
1: Well, John, are we surprised? Let's get it. Let's understand. Trump is in bed with Putin. Trump has been doing everything he can to force a capitulation deal down the throats of the of President Zelensky and the Ukrainians. He is doing Putin's work for him. He is a fellow traveller or a useful idiot, whichever way you like to think of it. So I'm not surprised about that. Trump cannot be trusted in any way, shape or form where Ukraine is concerned. So this means it's up to Europe. It's up to NATO. It's up to Rutte as Secretary General of NATO to show a bit of guts and leadership rather than the sort of talk we're hearing from him.
0: Okay, you couldn't possibly be clearer, and I'm grateful to you for that. Sir Richard Sheriff, the former Deputy Supreme Allied Commander of NATO, thank you for joining me on Drive.
1: Thank you very much, John.

0: One of the biggest decisions you had to take was when Russia launched the all-out invasion of Ukraine, Finland ultimately joined NATO. I just wondered, just talk me through your view of NATO historically and what it was like taking such a big decision and how you took that through with the Finnish people.
1: I try to explain it. I understand that looking from outside of Finland, the reasons why we stayed military non-aligned for so long and why we then joined NATO might seem unlogical, but it is actually quite logical. And the reasons why we stayed aligned and why we joined NATO is the same, to keep our country and our citizens safe. We were for a long time thinking as a nation that the best way to secure our independence, security, our freedom was to maintain a functional relationship with Russia, because we have extremely difficult history with the country. We have fought wars, been under Russian rule before, fought wars with Soviet Union. We have lost land, almost 10% of our landmass in those wars, and also lives have been lost tremendously. And every Finnish citizens have this collective memory of those difficult times. And we really well have been aware that we have this monster or this aggressor just next doors. And the way that we have been keeping our country safe is that we have had functional relationship with the country. But when the war in Ukraine, full-scale invasion of Ukraine started, we saw, like the rest of Europe, that Russia isn't only a country that have been an aggressor in the past, but it is an aggressor now. And Europe is in war because of Russia. And then that collective memory also served to that direction that we as a country together decided it's not safe anymore not to join NATO, because we didn't want to find ourselves in a situation where we would be alone facing that aggressor.
2: This episode is presented by IG. September feels like a reset. Summer's over, finishing here my 5 weeks in Crieff, diary filling up again. And suddenly you're looking at the rest of the year thinking, am I saving properly? Am I thinking responsibly about my money?
0: Yeah, and of course we've got the budget coming up, which is going to be one of the most important events in the life of this parliament. There's always something changing, but with IG, you don't need to wait for Westminster before making your own plans.
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0: IG, trade, invest, progress, capital at risk, other fees may apply.
3: What do you think maybe people in Britain or Western Europe maybe don't understand about Russia, which you or people in Finland maybe understand more directly?
1: Well, I think the most important thing is to understand that the logic of Putin and the logic of Russia, it's very different than ours. And the biggest mistakes looking at the situation now was made 2014 when Russia invaded Crimea. And we thought that some sanctions and some consequences would be enough. And we thought for a long time as a Europe together that having this functional relationship with Russia, a close economic ties, would prevent a wider war, because it would be so irrational to start a war because of the economic consequences. But Russians don't think like this. Putin doesn't think like this. He thinks about great Russian empire that he wants to build. He wants to be this kind of strong man that takes those parts that he thinks are Russians. And of course, we don't think like this, but I think we need to understand that the logic of Putin is very, very different than ours. And that's why we cannot show weakness, because he doesn't understand weakness. He will go wherever he sees a possibility to be aggressive.

0: One of the implications of this is that his idea of Greater Russia isn't just Ukraine. I mean, historically, parts of the Baltic, of course, were part of the Soviet Union. There have been times historically where parts of Finland have been claimed by Russia. I mean, what's your vision of where he thinks the frontiers of Russia should be, what this Greater Russia project is about?
1: I wouldn't be naive in this. There is a will to expand the war. Putin hasn't been successful in Ukraine. They have been able to take parts of Ukraine, which is extremely sad and unfortunate for the people that are still in those occupied territories, but they haven't been successful. Putin haven't been that successful. They weren't able to march to Kiev and change the government and the leadership and turn Ukraine in some kind of Belarus. But still, I believe that there is a will to expand this war beyond Ukrainian borders to Moldova, Baltics, maybe also other regions of Europe. So we shouldn't be naive about it. And we now need to be able to build greater military strength in Europe to be able to have that kind of real deterrence of our own. And here we need to work together with the Ukrainians. They have now the most modern functional army, biggest army in Europe. And they have been extremely amazing in creating and innovating during this war. And they have built capabilities that we don't yet have.
2: I'm fascinated by Finland's mindset on this, because you're a country with roughly the same population as the country where you are with Rory now, Scotland. 5 million. You've got almost 1 million reservists. How do you build up that kind of understanding and support that takes this threat seriously? Because I sometimes feel the UK, that we vaguely see Russia as being an enemy, but we don't necessarily feel it as a threat. Do Finns feel the threat? And is that why you've managed to get almost 1 million people to become military reservists?
1: Everyone in each country that shares a border with Russia feels the threat because it's really real. It's real from a historical perspective. We all have been victims of Russian aggression, different ways. Finland were able to stay independent when many countries like the Baltics and Polish and others were under the Soviet rule. And looking from that perspective, I think that we were fortunate, even though we also did suffer a lot during the wars. So we understand the threat, and we understand that it is really real, and we understand also the mindset of Putin. And we weren't naive when rest of Europe decided to cut from the military expenditures, armed forces, and didn't invest. We always maintained our mandatory military service, and we did invest in our defense capabilities because we understand the reality of the threat. And I also think that rest of Europe, and actually rest of the world, should also understand the threat that dictators and authoritarian regimes pose to democracies. And we shouldn't be naive about it, like I said before, because nowadays, if we look at the war, how it had altered with drones, with capabilities concerning AI, we need to all understand that we are not safe, even though we are farther away from the border, because you can use AI to map out critical infrastructure. We are already witnessing that this war is not about military targets. It is about hitting energy systems. It is about hitting heating, about water, about everything that civilians need. So civilian infrastructure and against civilian people. And if you can map out critical infrastructure with that kind of speed, and you can plant drones everywhere, then you are not safe in Spain or Portugal or here in Scotland or in UK. You are targeted everywhere.

0: and we also see a different kind of incidents happening more frequently in the Baltic Sea, cutting down cables, other parts of Europe, different kind of things, attacks, hybrid attacks, but also physical attacks with drones. And we haven't been able also to reply effectively. So we need to be aware that we are not safe and we need to build our own capabilities. And then we need also to remember that we need the unity and that we are small if we are apart, and we are stronger if we are together.
1: The biggest part of that NATO unity is the United States. I just wondered the extent to which you think at the moment they're reliable, and also the extent to which, if at all, you think that Donald Trump is an authoritarian.
0: About NATO, it's not the same organization that Finland and Sweden joined 2023 when Finland accessed NATO. It has changed. And I think we need to be quite frank about it. United States have said quite frankly and out loud that they think, and I understand this argument, that they think that they have been taking too great responsibility for the European security. And it is now the Europeans' task to actually handle their own backyard. Understand the frustration also of the US citizens to see and witness how much they pay about our safety, and now we have to step up. And I think this needs to be also the angle how we watch NATO. Europe needs to be able to take care its own territory, its own safety, its own security, and it is up to us, are we able to do this? And I believe that we are. We are not as weak as we pretend to be. We are a great economic power. We are within European Union, have been able to maintain that unity, even though it's sometimes difficult. And even though there are 27 countries that need to negotiate about everything, I think we have also been successful in many, many cases. And I believe that we can all be successful also together within NATO. But that means that we have to be determined about it. We need to be strong, and we need to have a clear direction and strong leadership to change the transatlantic cooperation, not to be led only by the US, but also by Europe.
1: And Trump?
0: And Trump. There is extremely worrying development happening in the United States. And I think that many citizens in US also are worried about this. When we look at Russia, what happened before the full-scale invasion 2022, it didn't happen overnight. There were 10 to 15 years of development to the wrong direction. And it started with silencing the press and opposition, civil society, pushing through laws that violated human rights and the international legislative base. So it didn't happen fast. It happened gradually. And then you end up with this authoritarian regime that starts wars and acts violently against others. And I see that there are parts now happening in the US that have similar kind of indications. And I think that is extremely worrying. Of course, we need to remember that the US is a strong and old democracy, and there are firewalls that hopefully are in the way of this kind of development. But there are some, and not only some, but many things that worry me personally. And I think we all need to remember that we have to fight for those things that our fathers and mothers and grandmothers and grandfathers have fought for, the international rules-based order, and that we have systems and we have rules in our democracies that holds.

0: think there is a reasonable strategy for Europe to try to get a little bit more independence and control with some of these basic elements of life?
1: If we look about the dependencies that we have now, there are many sectors that worry me, and I know worry others. We have been talking about the defense capabilities that we need much more. We need to strengthen our capabilities when it comes to drones, when it comes to different kind of systems that are actually used war now, not only in the past. So we need to innovate, we need to listen, and we need to learn from Ukraine, and we need their help. And I think Ukraine would also be a great asset in NATO because they bring strength, even though the country has been in war over 4 years. But they have shown incredible strength, and I think they are stronger than we are. So we need them as much as they need our help now. But there are also other sectors and other fields that we are extremely vulnerable. And one big sector is, of course, tech. We are very dependent on US. We are dependent on China. We are dependent many countries that are not Europeans. And I think we need to boost our own capabilities when it comes to new technologies like AI, quantum, space technologies, connections, satellites. And there are many fields that we are now lagging behind, and we need to do more. There are many European tech companies that are actually building great things, but we need to be able to make sure that these companies can grow, that also the investments that they need to really compete in a global level, not only within Europe. This is extremely important issue for me, the European strategic autonomy. For example, facing COVID as a prime minister 2020, for the first time we saw how incredibly dependent and weak we were when we talked about medicine and medical supplies and different kind of gear that we didn't have because we had been outsourced everything to the much lowest cost countries in Asia. So we are vulnerable in many ways, in defense, in technology, in medicine, medical equipment. And we need to make sure that whatever risks and whatever catastrophes there might be in the future, we are able to take care of our safety, our citizens' safety, and our democracies. And we need to be more autonomous. And this doesn't mean that we shouldn't work together with others, but we need to make sure that we are building trading routes that are secure and safe, and not only look at the cost in the short term.
2: We always like to talk to our guests about where they come from as people, and every politician these days has to have an interesting backstory, and you have quite an interesting backstory. Just tell us a bit about your mum, your dad, your childhood.
1: Well, I was born in Finland 1985, and my mother raised me by herself. Her childhood and younghood wasn't easy. I was raised in an orphanage, started working when she was 15 and had me when she was 23. Raised me by herself. We didn't have much money, and we didn't have a big family that supported us. But I was fortunate enough to born in a country called Finland, and we had that welfare model that I was able to enjoy as a child, to access quality daycare, to access quality education that was equal for everybody, and to be able to educate myself all the way to go to university with no tuition. This is incredible in our world. And I think that I have so many more possibilities than my mother had. And I'm extremely grateful for that. And I think we need to be always remembering about the things that are good in our societies, and really to protect those things and make sure that also other people have those possibilities in life that I was able, for example, to enjoy.

0: One of the things that struck me when you were talking about the achievements of your government, COVID, parental leave, climate change, workers' rights, being a young woman, it's amazing how much has changed in the kind of age of Trump. That if we had been doing this interview 4 or 5 years ago, these issues were the great, exciting issues of the time. And now politics is moving, it seems, so much towards the right, that in the United States or in Britain or even in France or Germany, if you say, I'm the person who did this stuff on climate change, parental care, it feels old-fashioned, strangely, suddenly. I mean, certainly if you're from the AfD or if you're from Le Pen's party or if you're from Trump's party or from Roger's party, but even the mainstream conservatives. You know, I was part of David Cameron's government, and we used to be proud of those kinds of things. Now, the new conservative leadership in Britain, they never talk about these things. It's as though the whole world has changed. What do you think has happened just in a four-year period that things that everybody would have been like, you know, giving standing ovations for, now everyone's like, oh, that's a bit lame?
1: Well, I think we have declined to madness in many ways. The world is more chaotic now than when I started 2019. It is led by these strong men figures that want to be remembered in history books, and strength that means strength by force and with arms matter. And we have been forgetting about issues that are actually the greatest threat to humanity, like climate change. This is the reality still, but we don't talk about it because we talk about problems that we create ourselves, like wars and conflicts and things that are there, but they don't need to be. We can still change this, but it needs leadership that can see and that have the strength to oppose this madness and these mad times that we live in. During this summer, we have seen wildfires all across Europe. We have seen heat waves that have been historically great, and we are living in this pot like frogs that are boiling, but slowly, slowly, slowly, and until we are boiled to death, we don't act about it strong enough. I think we have still the possibility to do better, but it needs leadership from our politicians. It needs leadership from our business leaders, but also it needs leadership from ordinary people. People in our democracies have the right to vote. They have the right to say what they think. They have the right to act on it. And I think that this time where social media and people thinking that it is a political task to like something, it is not. You need to occupy the streets and you need to really join parties and you have to do things and not to be passive on the side and think that somebody else will fix all our problems. I think everybody has a possibility and responsibility to act and to do things, and we need to demand better from those that are leading. It's not a new thing to blame minority groups or people that come from different background of the problems that everybody is facing. I think the reason why there are populistic movements and why populistic parties have gained more popularity in Europe, like AfD in Germany or the populists or far right in France or elsewhere, I think the reason is very similar to the reasons that it has always been. People are worried about their income. They are worried about their livelihood. They're worried about the rising inflation and the cost of living. And they're worried that their children don't have the possibilities that they had earlier or historically. So I think the problems are quite similar. People are worried about their lives, they're worried about their family. They're also worried about all the things that they see around. And the more afraid and worried they are, they turn to the ones that sell the easiest solutions that are not solutions at all.

0: Hey, buddy, give me a dollar, will you? Hey, asshole. What about you, lady? A dollar so I can get something to eat. Just a buck, you stuck-up bitch. It ain't gonna break ya.
1: Fanny.
0: What? Fishka, what's up?
1: Did you hear?
0: Did I hear what, Fishka? Can't you see I'm working?
1: Yeah, but they found a body down under the railway bridge.
0: So what? They find bodies every day. Anybody we know?
1: Garvey, you remember him?
0: Garvey? You mean the one-legged old Vietnam vet?
1: Yeah, him.
0: He was pretty fucked up anyway. He used to do crack and skag and all that stuff.
1: Yeah, I know, but they say he was chopped up.
0: Chopped up?
1: Yeah, like with an axe, arms and legs chopped off and...
0: He only had one leg, Fishka.
1: Yeah, okay, but his head is missing.
0: Shit, you're kidding.
1: No, really, his head is gone. That's not funny. Somebody chopped him up and took his head.
0: You remember what Garvey looked like?
1: Yeah, all those scars and long hair.
0: He was a regular Frankenstein. No, hell, Frankenstein was handsome compared to Garvey.
1: Yeah, he was ugly, but so what? That's no reason to kill him, is it?
0: But can't you understand, Fishka? The killer took Garvey's head as a trophy. It's what it's called when murderers take parts of bodies or stuff from the scene of the crime.
1: Yeah, a trophy. So what?
0: So what? Well, if you kill a deer, what do you do with it?
1: Eat it?
0: Yeah. And what would you do with a head and those antlers?
1: I don't know. Sell it?
0: No, you dummy. You'd put it up on the wall in your living room. You'd hang it up there so you could brag about it to your friends when they came over. Be your trophy, get it?
1: Yeah, okay. But I don't have a living room wall. I don't have a living room. All I have is...
0: I know where you sleep, Fishka, in that place under the loading ramp at the warehouse. I forget it.
1: I can't forget it, Fanny. Garvey and I used to collect cans together. He was ugly, okay, but he wasn't bad. Why would somebody chop him up like that and take his head?
0: How should I know? Maybe one of his ex-wives finally found him. Or some Vietnamese guy got him for killing his family back in Nam. Come on, Fishka. Piss off now, will you? I'm working.
1: Are you coming to the mission for dinner?
0: Nah, I booked a table at the Ritz.
1: Okay, Fanny. See you later.
0: Hey, buddy, got a buck for a hungry lady? Come on, just a buck. Ain't gonna kill you. Hey, thanks. Thanks, buddy. Hey, buddy, for $5, I could do you something that you'd remember with a smile. Hey. Asshole. Good evening, ma'am. Would you be so kind as to help me with a dollar for my dinner? Ma'am? All right, then. Piss off, you old biddy. Who needs you anyway?

0: King, what's up?
1: Hear about Garvey?
0: Yeah, tough living out on the street, ain't it?
1: What do you think? Some nutcase or just payback?
0: Hard to tell these days. They're all nutcases. Dude, Garvey was into some heavy shit in his previous lives.
1: Who wasn't? When I was in New York?
0: Yeah, well, listen, King. You seen Dory around anywhere?
1: No, not today. Saw her yesterday down at the clinic. She was getting a shot for something. She looked pretty bad.
0: She's got an infected cyst on her leg. Thing was turning black. She should be in the hospital.
1: Ain't no hospital gonna take Dory in, that's for sure.
0: Even if they would, she wouldn't go. She hates being inside.
1: How long she been living on the street? I heard like 10 years.
0: She says she's always been street people. But I figure she's been living here about 15 years or so. She was the one who showed me around when I hit the concrete. I've been down about 5 years now, since the IT bubble popped. She said she hit it when Bush 1 was around.
1: You got any smoke, Slam?
0: I thought you kicked tobacco.
1: Yeah, but, like, I'm hungry. I don't know what to do except smoke.
0: Well, why not try eating if you're hungry?
1: You got food?
0: Yeah, but I'll show you where you can get some. Come on, it's just a short ways down this alley.
1: Where are we going? Trash can picking? I don't want a trash can pick, Slam. I ain't that hungry. Are you gonna try and roll me or what?
0: Don't worry, King. I ain't gonna roll you. You ain't got nothing to take anyway.
1: Hey, you can't go in there. That's a classy restaurant.
0: You wanna eat or what?
1: Yeah, but...
0: Then come on. The back door is always open.
1: They're gonna call the cops on a Slam.
0: No, they won't. Just follow me and keep your mouth shut. Got it?
1: But, Slam.
0: Listen, King, you're hungry. I'm hungry. In there is plenty of food for both of us. Got it? Now shut up and follow me, or stay out here and be hungry. It's up to you.
1: All right. I'm coming.
2: No, see, the rain will. Don't take my shoes.
3: Hans, here, drink this.
2: My shoes.
3: Your shoes are right here, Hans. See, your shoes are here. And it's not going to rain, just drink some of that tea. That's Dory's special tea, Hans, the best tea on the street, with milk. Yes, Hans, that's right, with milk.
2: Milk tea.
3: That's it, milk tea.
2: Dory, good girl.
3: Thank you, Hans. Now zip up your sleeping bag and try and get some sleep.
2: Axeman got Garvey's head.
3: Shush, Hans. Sleep tonight.
2: So much blood. So much...
3: Hans, lie down. Lie down.
2: My shoes. Axeman wants my shoes.
3: Your shoes are right here and nobody's going to take them away from you. Now, not the Axeman, not anybody.
2: Dory, good.
3: Hans is good, too.
2: No, the Axeman.
3: It's not the Axeman, Hans. See, it's only Fishka.
2: Fishka.
4: Hello, Hans. Hello, Dory. Want a beer?
3: Beer? Where'd you get beer?
4: Guy on 6th Street gave me $5.
3: And you bought beer?
4: Nah, I bought bread and cold meat and a jar of mayonnaise and some milk. I stole the beer.
3: Fishka, you never change.
4: You want some or not?
3: No, I can't drink anything right now. I'm on antibiotics.
4: More for me.
3: Hey, Fishka, wait a second.
4: What?
3: I want to talk to you.
4: Then talk.
3: Not here. Just a second. Hans, Dory's not going away. I'll be over there next to the dumpster talking with Fishka, okay?
2: Dory.
3: I'm not going away. Just over there to talk with Fishka.
2: My shoes.
3: Your shoes are safe, Hans. Lie down, that's it. poor Hans is terrified.
4: He's a babbler.
3: He's an epileptic, and he's just had too many fits. He's a sweet soul.
4: So what do you want? I gotta get back to 6th Street after I drink up these beers. The guy who gave me the $5 said he'll give me another $5 if I'll watch his car tonight.
3: Did you hear anything else about Garvey?
4: Nah, they still haven't found his head.
3: Hans keeps talking about the axe man. Did you hear about whether it was an axe or how the killing was done?
4: Cops aren't talking about it, and none of the street people know any details, except for the missing head. Everybody knows about that.
3: Then why does Hans always talk about the axe man? You think he saw something?
4: Hans is a babbler. He says all sort of crazy shit. Maybe he heard somebody say the word axe.
3: But what if he did see something?
4: Hans didn't see anything, Dory. Now, is that all you wanted to talk about? Because, like I said, the man...
3: I also wanted to ask you if you could make me a sandwich from the stuff you bought today. I haven't eaten since this morning.
4: Dory, I haven't got time right now, like I said. But you know where I stash my sleeping bag, don't you?
3: Behind the utility shed at Mason's?
4: Right. The food is in a plastic bag behind my sleeping bag. You got a knife?
3: Yeah.
4: Then help yourself, Dory. Just leave me something for a snack when I get finished with the job tonight. But with another $5, I'll be set for tomorrow.
3: Thanks, Fishka.
4: Hey, Dory, you've helped me out enough times. See you later.
3: See you, Fishka. Hans? Hans? Good, he's sleeping. Now I'll go and make myself a sandwich.

0: What you want her for?
1: That's my business.
0: Well, then I ain't seen her.
1: Ah, come on, Fanny. I looked for her down at Mission, but she wasn't there for dinner. I heard from Fishka that she was at the clinic yesterday because of her cyst.
0: They gave her antibiotics, a shot. She's supposed to go back every day, but I don't know if she went there today.
1: Well, she should. That's how those bugs build up resistance. If you don't hit them hard all the time.
0: You a doctor now, Slam?
1: Well, I went to university, Fanny. I got a degree in computer technology. I was one of the top programmers at Chip.com before the bubble popped.
0: Well, there ain't any computers to program around here. Now, are you going to tell me what you want Dory for?
1: I can't tell you, Fanny. It's, like, personal.
0: Personal? You got AIDS or what?
1: That's nothing to joke about, Fanny.
0: I'm not joking, Slam. You positive or not?
1: I'm not HIV positive, Fanny. Okay?
0: So what can be more personal than that? Now, you can tell me why you want Dory.
1: Aw, forget it.
0: Hey, Slam. Don't go. Where are you sleeping tonight?
1: Where I always sleep.
0: Behind the bank in that shed? Aren't you afraid the guy who chopped Garvey will get you?
1: I sleep with my feet pushed up against the door from the inside. If anybody tries to get in there, I wake up.
0: You got a gun?
1: Where am I going to get a gun?
0: I got one.
1: You don't have a gun, Fanny. Don't bullshit me.
0: Oh, yeah? Then what's this?
1: That? Fanny, come on. That's a plastic toy.
0: Might be, but that's only because you know what it is. Killer doesn't know that. And in the dark, it looks real.
1: Huh. So you think it's going to do you any good? If somebody wants to get you bad enough, a plastic gun like that isn't going to hold them back. Probably not even a real gun would hold them back.
0: Well, I'm keeping it anyway.
1: Well, all the best. See you later.
0: Hey, Slam, don't go yet.
1: What do you want?
0: Is there enough room for two in that shed?
1: I thought you liked to sleep here in the park.
0: Normally, yeah, I like the park. But I thought, well, until this killer's caught, that maybe it would be better, like, better if we did not sleep alone.
1: You snore pretty loud, if I remember.
0: So do you.
1: Yeah, well, I don't know.
0: Come on, Slam, just for a couple of nights.
1: You got AIDS?
0: No. But it doesn't matter anyway, because we ain't gonna do anything. It's not why I want to sleep there.
1: Oh? Well, then I don't know. I'm kind of used to sleeping alone. And it's kind of cramped in there, you know.
0: If you let me sleep there with you, then I'll tell you where Dory is.
1: Uh-huh. You're a sly one, aren't you?
0: What do you say?
1: Okay. Where is she?
0: Let me get my stuff together first. Then, when we get to the shed, I'll tell you.
1: Tell me now.
0: No, otherwise you'd double-cross me.
1: I won't double-cross you.
0: Well, I'm not going to take that chance. Come on, let's go to the shed.
1: You want me to carry something?
0: No, it's my stuff. I'll carry it.
1: All right.
2: What are you doing up here, Dory?
3: Oh, hi, King. Fishka said I could make myself a sandwich.
2: Oh, then make two, will ya? I'm hungry tonight.
3: Fishka said I should leave enough for him so that he can eat when he gets back.
2: Gets back from what?
3: He's got a job watching some guy's car down on 6th Street.
2: 6th Street? What's down there besides warehouses?
3: Well, on Columbia and 6th, there's that Chinese restaurant. And on Valdez, there's that nightclub.
2: Oh, yeah, the G-string. I'll have to go down there one night.
3: They'll never let you in, King. You know that.
2: Every place has a back entrance, Dory.
3: Yeah, and if the club is called G-string, then you be sure the guys who do the bouncing there are not going to be the gentle kind. And they won't call the cops. They'll take care of business themselves.
2: Did I tell you that I was wrestling champion at my high school? I'm not easy to push around, you know.
3: Sure, King, you're a tough guy. But bouncers don't wrestle. They kick and punch, if you're lucky. If you're unlucky, then they use guns to beat you with or shoot you.
2: Hey, Dory, I don't want to rob the place. Just check out the G-strings.
3: You want to see G-strings? Then go down to Main Street and look in the window of Frederick's of Hollywood. There's plenty of sexy underwear on show there.
2: I've been to Frederick's before. That's sexy stuff, okay, but it's all on plastic dummies. I want to see a G-string on real skin. Yeah.
3: I bet you the dummies who wear the G-strings at the G-string are pumped as full of plastic as the dummies at Frederick's.
2: Hey, Dory, where's your solidarity with other women?
3: In the dumpster where they dumped all my other stuff when Reagan and Bush threw me out of my house. Here, take this.
2: Hey, thanks, Dory. Tastes good.
3: Just like Mama used to make?
2: Better. My mama was too strung out on crack to bother with us kids. We had to make our sandwiches for ourselves.
3: My mother was sweet. She cooked every day, and when my brother and I came back from school, we always had something warm to eat.
2: You still got family somewhere, Dory?
3: I don't want to talk about it.
2: I figure one of my brothers or sisters must have made it to a better life. We couldn't all have turned out to be street people. Or we think, Dory.
3: Did they finish school?
2: Maybe they went to night school. And then to college, I don't know.
3: Your brothers are probably in jail and your sisters are working at McDonald's. That's Reaganomics. Make enough poor people so that every rich family can have a servant.
2: They get their servants from Guatemala.
3: Don't worry, the next revolution will take care of them all.
2: Are you dreaming, Dory? There will never be another revolution.
3: There will be if I have something to say.
2: What you gonna do, Dory? Buy Time Warner and broadcast revolutionary propaganda?
3: Just you wait, King. Just you wait.
4: Hans! Hey, Hans, wake up! Wake up!
5: X-Men! X-Men!
4: Hans! Hans, it's me, Slam! Come down!
5: The X-Men! X-Men!
4: There is no X-Man, Hans. Just Slam, your friend. Remember me?
5: Slam the man.
4: That's right, Hans. Now, where's Dory? Dory!
5: My shoes. My shoes.
4: Your shoes are right here, Hans. Right here. Now, do you know where Dory is?
5: Dory good.
4: Yeah, Dory's good, Hans, but where is she, huh? Where is she?
5: Dory here? Here. Where Dory? Where Dory?
4: She's not here.
5: Dory talk Fishka. Fishka talk Dory.
4: Fishka? Did Dory go somewhere with Fishka?
5: Dory. Dory, my shoes, my shoes.
4: Your shoes are right here, Hans, right here. Nobody is going to take your shoes.
5: The X-Men.
4: You said Dory was with Fishka. Where did they go?
5: X-Men, X-Men.
4: Okay, Hans, just relax, relax. I'll go and find Dory, okay? I'll find Dory and bring her back to you, okay, Hans?
5: Dory, Dory good. My shoes, my shoes.
4: Here, your shoes are right here. I'll be back. I'll be back and I'll bring Dory.
0: Oh, what a crummy place. I thought it'd be nicer in here. Oh well, it's better than sleeping in the park when people are getting chopped. I wonder if Slam's got anything to drink stashed in here. Shit, somebody's out there. Slam? Slam, is that you? Who is it? Who is it? I have a gun. I have a gun. Don't try to get in here. I'll shoot you. I'll kill you. I swear, I'll kill you if you try to get in here. I have a gun. Jesus, that was close. Slam, where are you? Where the hell are you, Slam?
3: It was horrible, absolutely horrible.
4: What'd you see?
3: It made me sick. I threw up.
4: Was it Fishka? Was it really Fishka?
3: The police showed me his jacket. It was covered with blood. It was Fishka's jacket.
4: Oh, come on, Dory. Come with me to my place. Fanny's there.
3: Hans. Hans is all alone.
4: Ach, don't worry about Hans.
3: I think Hans knows who this killer is. I think he saw something.
1: Hans is just a babbler, Dory. Come on.
3: First we go get Hans, then we go to Fanny.
1: Ah, okay, okay.
0: What? Fischke? Fischke's dead?
3: The police showed me his jacket. It was covered with blood. I couldn't identify the body. It was... Oh, no, I think I'm going to be sick.
1: Not in here.
5: X-Men.
0: Did you see him, Hans?
5: X-Men. Big man.
0: Somebody tried to get in here, but I told him I had a gun and he ran away.
1: Oh. So your trick worked, did it?
3: We've got to do something.
0: What can we do?
3: We have to go out and look for the X-Man.
5: X-Man, big man.
3: You see, Hans knows what he looks like.
1: Are you crazy? The guy isn't going to be hanging around now that the cops are on the scene.
3: How do you know? The guy is obviously crazy. Maybe he likes to watch the cops clean up the mess. Maybe he's laughing at them because they're so helpless.
0: And where are we supposed to look for him?
3: He'll be where the street people are. He kills street people. That means he hangs out with them.
1: You think he's one of us?
3: No, he isn't street people. He's some kind of Reagan Bush clone. He hates street people. He thinks we don't want to work. He thinks we're the trash of society and he's the trash remover.
0: Well, let's do it then.
3: Hans, we're going to find the X-Man, the bad man.
5: Very good. X-Man bad.
1: Well, at least that makes sense. Come on, let's go have a look.
5: X-Man!
1: Is that him, Hans?
5: X-Man!
1: Come on, let's go get him.
6: And so, we ran after the guy that Hans pointed out to us. He was a big guy, and when he saw us coming, he didn't run. He turned and faced us, but we were too much for him. I tackled him, and Hans sat on him, while Dory and Fanny kicked him. Somebody must have called the cops because they arrived real quick. We told them that Hans had ID'd the guy as the Axeman. Of course, the guy denied it. But the cops went to his place with him, and sure enough, that's where they found Garvey's head. And Fischka's head. And 10 more heads. Apparently, the guy had been active in other cities as well, killing street people. I heard that he told the cops that street people had no right to live, that God hated street people, and that's why he'd thrown them onto the street. He told the cops that he was God's servant, and he was ordered to kill street people. Crazy, huh? Yeah. Well, we got him. That's right. We got him. Now, he'll spend the rest of his life behind lock and key.
0: We did it!
3: You see, if people work together, they can do anything.
1: And next, the revolution. Isn't that right, Dory?
3: Don't underestimate the power of the people, Slam.
0: The power of the street people.
5: Dory good.
1: You're not as dumb as you look, Hans.
3: Hans isn't dumb, Slam. He's an epileptic.
5: Dory good.
6: Oh, boy. Did we have a fine party that night. With food and drink donated by some of the cops. And guess what? They even gave Hans a new pair of shoes. Yeah, a new pair of shoes.

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He's one of you. 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Don't sit back there. The time is too late now. Good God. 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

flat across the hall. High ceilings, single glazing. The sky constantly changing. 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Gritty sheets from dirty pores. The smell of heated dog hair from the Hoover. Smashed glass glittering in the street lamp. Tall men and mountains. Bracing then embracing the wind. Plunging into icy water. Damp hair and spreading heat. A mattress in the back of a van. Rain on the roof. The moon through the leaves. Waking with the dappled light. Entangled limbs, jigsaw pieces. I can't absorb the rain directly from the sky. I'm desperately thirsty, but it passes too quickly. It takes time for strangers to mean something. I think of tables I have

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1: 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I hate that, I must say. I hate that, I must say.
0: I prefer.
2: Little head.

cinema, and certainly the development of cinema, is undoubtedly the most important artistic development of the 20th century.

day a composer who writes for the cinema reaches a worldwide audience to begin with. And it is the only form of art today which uses music as part of its artistic expression.

0: of the body, rolling your shoulders as you're doing it, just something to get out of it, to feel just free in your body and let things come out the way they want. But you're sounding great.
1: Thank you.
0: Yeah, and your range was even a lot more than...